Paul left the great city of Corinth and walked the 6 miles back down here to the harbor at Cenchrea. While he was waiting for a ship, he cut his hair because he intended to go to Jerusalem and honor a vow. He boarded a ship from this port and sailed with Aquila and Priscilla across the Aegean to the great city of Ephesus. When they went into that great city, they found a responsive community amongst the Jews. It was decided that Aquila and Priscilla would stay there and would teach in that community. Paul continued his journey toward Jerusalem by taking a ship over to the coast of Phoenicia and then down to Caesarea. Then he walked up to Jerusalem and honored his vow. He then returned to the great city of Antioch to give a thrilling report of what God had done in the province of Macedonia and Achaia. They were thrilled to hear how that the gospel had made such tremendous advances among the Gentiles. Here he stayed for some time, but there was a restlessness in his soul. He kept thinking about the openness of the Jews in Ephesus. He kept thinking about this synagogue that was open and willing to listen to the gospel. He kept thinking about that large metropolitan area where he had left Aquila and Priscilla. In his prayers, the Holy Spirit was moving upon his heart. And soon, Paul decided that he must return once again to Asia. Luke describes how that Paul left Antioch on his third missionary journey. He would have walked through the regions of Syria, up through Cilicia, by his family in Tarsus to strengthen the church that had been planted there. And then he would have walked on this road as he walked up into the foothills of the Taurus Mountains. He walked this Roman road through the Cilician gates and to the Anatolian Plateau. In those days, the region was known as Galatia. He walked through Galatia, strengthening the churches that he had planted, strengthening the churches at Derbe and Lystra, Iconium and Pisidian Antioch. But he didn't tarry because his heart was set on going back to Ephesus. Yes, he had sailed across from Corinth with his companions, Aquila and Priscilla, who were also tent makers. He left them there, and he had been thinking and praying about them, knowing that they were preparing the ground for the planting of the gospel seed. Paul was anxious to see what had developed. He had had an open reception in the city of Ephesus when he preached in the Jewish synagogues there. And so he was pressing on his way to go back to the city where he would find fertile ground for the gospel. Paul would live in residence for 3 years in the city of Ephesus, preaching the good news that Jesus was the Christ. We must press on our journey, following the footsteps of Paul, to the great city of Ephesus. Paul was on a mission. His path was beating to the city of Ephesus. This was the greatest city of Asia. No, at this time, it was not the capital of the province of Asia.

Asia, but it was the leading city commercially. It had commerce because of the great port. The capital of Asia was at Pergamum, another of the seven churches that Jesus sent a message to from the island of Patmos when John was exiled there. But Ephesus was the leading city, the major city. It had a population of over 300,000 people. It had fantastic public buildings. It had the Odeon that would seat 1,400 people. Here, the leaders of the city, some 300 in number, would come together, the elected officials, and decide the course of the city. In addition, it had the great theater where performances would be held and where the citizens of the city would come together to discuss the future of their city. Yes, Ephesus was a magnificent city. Paul had a desire to reach Ephesus as he walked mile after mile. He was praying, Lord, prepare their hearts for when I get there. Help the cross of Jesus to be exalted in this great pagan city, this great center of immorality and drunkenness. Lord, may you be exalted. May your name be exalted here in this city. This city was the center of the cult worship of Artemis. Artemis was the Greek name by which the goddess was known, the mother goddess. But this goddess was known throughout the East. In other places, she would be known as Ashtoreth. The Romans called her Diana. This was the center of her cultic worship. As Paul came closer to the city, he would have passed by the great temple of Artemis, which was one of the seven wonders of the ancient world. Yes, this was a fabulous city with a fabulous temple purported to be the finest of the seven wonders of the ancient world. Paul came, though, not to see the temple. He came to plant the cross of Jesus Christ in this city. He entered in through the gate to the north, the Magnesian Gate, and as he proceeded into the city, he would have walked past the great Odeon where the political leaders would gather together to make their decisions. Only citizens were allowed in this section of the city, but Paul was a citizen of Rome, so he could have walked proudly here. Paul would have walked past the State Agora where the great Temple of Augustus was located. Today, we see the pediment of the Temple of Augustus in the museum here at Ephesus, a mute testimony to the grandeur of the past. Then he would have walked by the great Temple of Artemis in the city, and also the temple to the spirit of Roma. Ephesus was permitted to build a temple to the deceased emperor Augustus Caesar and to the spirit of Rome, which was deified here in this great metropolitan area. Paul continued walking down the road, passing by various cultic establishments. He came to the great pedestrian way, lined on both sides by the portico, the covered mosaics. He would have walked down this great pedestrian way and noted the shops of the age. Here is Domitian Square. When Paul walked through the city, Domitian Square had not yet been built. Ephesus had not yet been permitted to worship a living emperor, but they had vied for the permission to do this, and finally they received this permission and constructed this great temple to Domitian. Domitian was an egomaniac, and he had a statue some 21 feet tall made of himself that was placed on this raised platform, and it required all to come and worship the spirit of Rome and the living emperor. A generation later, after Paul was here, John refused to burn incense to Caesar. He would acknowledge no other deity than Jesus Christ alone. Domitian declared himself to be the Lord God. And because of John's obstinate attitude, he banished him here to the rocky penal colony of Patmos, about 20 miles off the coast of Asia. John, separated from his friends, no longer able to encourage the church during this great time of crisis. Rumors being spread about the church that Christians were atheists because they would not burn incense to the spirit of Caesar. They would not worship the Roman gods.

They had lost the protection of being Jews. They were now being viewed as a separate entity because they came from various backgrounds, from the nations, and no longer spoke Hebrew or Aramaic. John was exiled to the island of Patmos for not acknowledging Domitian, the Caesar, as the Lord God. But while there, Jesus appeared to him in vision and instructed him to send a message back to the church of Ephesus. Don't be afraid, church, of what they may do to you, for I am the one who was dead and am alive forevermore. John had not seen Jesus for 60 years. He had not seen Jesus since he ascended up into heaven from the Mount of Olives. But now Jesus appears and says, John, don't be afraid. I'm the first and the last. I'm the one who was dead and I came back to life. And John, I'm alive forevermore. John sent this message here to the church at Ephesus, and it encouraged the church to remain faithful even during times of distress. In vision, the 24 elders cast down their crowns before the throne, saying, Thou art worthy, O Lord our God, to receive glory and honor and power, for Thou hast created all things. Yes, the message from Jesus on the island of Patmos to his servant John was, Encourage the believers. I am the Lord God. Not this imposter sitting upon a throne and in Rome. Not this imposter who's put up a 21-foot statue of himself in the square of town. I am the Lord God, and I'm the only one worthy to receive glory and honor and worship, for I created all things. Yes, it was a tremendous message of encouragement to the church here at Ephesus to remain faithful in spite of the persecutions of Domitian, in spite of what the enemy was trying to do. And the church remained faithful. Paul continued down the street, and he would have passed this sign for the brothel. Yes, this was a city of gambling and drunkenness and prostitution and immorality, and yet it was a city that Paul had a burden for. It was a city that Jesus had died for. This is the fantastic Celsus Library, where the patron who dedicated and built this building loved books and willed that he would be buried inside with the 12,000 scrolls so that he could be close to the scrolls that he loved. This building was built after the death of John, and yet it is the most stunning facade in all of Ephesus. It has been largely recreated in the restoration that was done. But the Celsus Library was not here in Paul's day or in John's. The street led down to the commercial agora, this large area where the commerce of the city was conducted. This massive gate had been built by two freedmen in honor of Caesar Augustus, who had granted them their liberty as citizens. Today we can still see the mighty Caesar's name inscribed above two of the arches going into the agora. Then the street turned and went down to the massive theater, some 24,000 plus seats in this theater. When you stand in the theater, there's a fantastic view to the harbor. Today the harbor has silted up. It's now 6 miles out to the beach. It was a magnificent entrance into a magnificent city. But Paul did not come to go to the theater. Paul came to share the gospel. Paul entered the synagogue and spoke boldly there for 3 months, arguing persuasively about the kingdom of God. But some of them became obstinate. They refused to believe and publicly maligned the way. So Paul left them. He took the disciples with him and had discussions daily in the lecture hall of Tyrannus. This went on for 2 years, so that all the Jews and Greeks who lived in the province of Asia heard the word of the Lord. For 3 months he was invited to teach in the synagogues. He shared daily there at the synagogue and from Sabbath to Sabbath that Jesus was the Messiah. People listened with open ears and open hearts. But then after 3 months, opposition began to build.
Luke says they became obstinate

about the message, and Paul was no longer welcome to teach on the Sabbath in the synagogue. And so he moved to a rented hall, the lecture hall of Tyrannus, and there he taught every afternoon as well as on the Sabbath that Jesus was the Messiah. He instructed the disciples, the new believers in this great city of Ephesus. Yes, the power of the gospel was alive and moving. Paul would remain here for 2.5 years. He stayed at Corinth for 1.5 years, and now he stretches it to 2.5 years, and perhaps going out into the surrounding cities, teaching them that Jesus was the Messiah. Luke says the whole province of Asia heard the teachings of Paul about Jesus as the Christ. Luke says that even a handkerchief that had been touched by Paul could be taken to a sick person and they would be made well. This caused the entire city to take notice of the message of Jesus, and many, many people believed. There's a curious story found in Acts chapter 19, verses 13 through 17, of Jewish exorcists who heard that Paul cast out demons in the name of Jesus. They thought this was a new incantation, and so Luke records this curious story of how they attempted to cast out demons in the name of Jesus whom Paul preaches. On one occasion, the demon said, "I know Paul, and I know Jesus whom Paul preaches, but I don't know you." And the man leapt upon them and beat them. And Luke gives this very interesting and humorous insight. Verse 16, "Then the man who had the evil spirit jumped on them and overpowered them all. He gave them such a beating that they ran out of the house naked and bleeding." What an amazing story that happened here. All of this caused attention to the gospel and the power of God in transforming human lives here in this great city of Ephesus. Luke goes on, "When this became known to the Jews and Greeks living in Ephesus, they were all seized with fear, and the name of the Lord Jesus was held in high honor. Many of those who believed now came and openly confessed their evil deeds. A number who had practiced sorcery brought their scrolls together and burned them publicly. When they calculated the value of the scrolls, the total came to 50,000 drachmas. In this way, the word of the Lord spread widely and grew in power." Yes, Paul's reputation was growing. The power of Jesus was growing here in the city. They recognized that they could not fool around with evil spirits. Even the believers were moved to a deeper sense of commitment after this happened with the sons of Sceva. And so they brought their books on magic and incantations and potions. Ephesus was riddled with this idea of magic. They brought their scrolls and they publicly burned them. Luke calculates the value as 50,000 drachmas. A drachma was a silver coin that represented an average man's daily pay. 50,000 days of labor. That was the value of the scrolls that were burned publicly. These scrolls about magic. Yes, the Holy Spirit wanted to emphasize these miracles that were taking place were not taking place by the power of magic, by the power of incantations. No, there was a total difference between Jesus and magic. It was not magic, but the power, the blood of Jesus by which people were being restored by Paul's preaching. The church continued to grow. There was a mighty moving happening. But as we have seen in every place that Paul had gone, the devil was angry and he begins to stir up opposition. Paul can sense the opposition building. He senses the anger of the devil. The dragon was wroth with the woman and wanted to make war against the seed of the woman. Paul recognized this, and he decided it was time to go. We read what happens next in Luke's account. After all this had happened, Paul decided to go to Jerusalem, passing through Macedonia and Achaia. After I have been there, he said, I must visit Rome also. He sent two of his helpers, Timothy and Erastus, to Macedonia, while he stayed in the province of Asia a little longer. Yes, Paul sensed that there was danger looming ahead. He wrote to the church of Corinth from this city and he said, I'm in peril every hour. I'm surrounded by problems here. He sensed that something was not right, that something was afoot. And so he sent Timothy and Erastus over to Macedonia to prepare the way. He planned to follow them. But before Paul could leave, the devil tried to take Paul's life one more time.

The devil stirred up a man by the name of Demetrius right here in this city. Demetrius was a leader of the metal workers of the city who manufactured little silver statuettes of Artemis, the goddess of the city, or Diana, as she was known by the Roman name, the mother goddess. He stirred up Demetrius's heart. And Demetrius stirred up the other metal workers, saying, this guy, Paul, is preaching that there are no gods made with human hands, that there's only one God, the invisible God, Jesus. And if this continues, it's impacting our business, and soon the very temple of Artemis will fall into disrepute and no one will come here and our great city will collapse. Demetrius stirred the metal workers up. They came down and stirred the people of the city up. They looked for Paul and could not find him. They found two of his companions and dragged them here into the theater. Soon the theater was filled with people from all through the city. They had come in not knowing what it was all about. Some were shouting one thing and some were shouting another. Great is Artemis, the god of the Ephesians. Great is Diana, is the god of the Ephesians. Away with these men who are teaching that she is nothing. There was confusion and total chaos here in the theater as the people were close to rioting. Most of them had no idea what was going on, but the crowd mentality swept over them all. When Alexander stepped forward to try and quiet the crowd and to clear the Jewish name, he raised his hands to try and say that they were not leading people away from Artemis, that they were minding their own business in the city, that it was really Paul and the others doing this. But when they saw that he was a Jew, they began to shout, he's a Jew, he's a Jew, great is Artemis of the Ephesians, great is Diana. And this riot continued on for over 2 hours here in the stadium. We can hear their voices even now echoing back and forth, great is Artemis of the Ephesians. Soon, it seemed as though the whole place would be torn upside down. Paul wanted to go in and to try and speak to the crowd, but the disciples would not allow him, nor would the public officials. They said, Paul, this would be crazy, they'll kill you. And so they restrained Paul from going in. After about 2 hours, the crowd had worked through many of the emotions, and the city clerk addressed them. Notice his wise counsel in verse 35. The city clerk quieted the crowd and said, men of Ephesus, doesn't all the world know the city of Ephesus is the guardian of the temple of the great Artemis and of her image which fell from heaven? Therefore, since these facts are undeniable, you ought to be quiet and not to do anything rash. You've brought these men here, though they have neither robbed temples nor blasphemed our goddess. If then Demetrius and his fellow craftsmen have a grievance against anybody, the courts are open and there are proconsuls. They can press charges. If there's anything further you want to bring up, it must be settled in a legal assembly. As it is, we are in danger of being charged with rioting because of today's events. In that case, we would not be able to account for this commotion, since there's no reason for it. After he had said this, he dismissed the assembly. Yes, this wise Roman official stepped forward and said, they have done nothing wrong. They have not robbed the city. They have not defamed temples. Therefore, let Demetrius and his associates bring the charges against them in the civil courts before the proconsul. The mob accepted this. Things quieted down. But Paul knew that it was time to go. When the uproar had ended, Paul sent for the disciples and, after encouraging them, said goodbye and set out for Macedonia. Paul knew that his time in Ephesus had run its course. This would be the last time he would visit the city. He said goodbye to the brothers and went up the coast to Assos and then to Troas and caught a boat over to Macedonia to join Timothy and the others, to go through and encourage the churches. Ultimately, Paul returned to the city of Jerusalem with the offering that he had collected in Macedonia and in Achaia. While he was worshiping in the temple, he was arrested. And to achieve justice, he was forced to exercise his right as a Roman citizen by appealing to Caesar. After 2 years and many difficulties, he finally arrived here in the city of Rome. It was not the grand entrance that he had envisioned, for he came into the city bound with chains. While he was here, he remembered the church back at Ephesus, and he wrote them a letter to encourage them. He reminded them that God had made them alive in Christ while they were still dead in their sins. He reminded them that they had been saved by grace through faith, not by works, so that no one could boast. He reminded them that God called them now to live as children of the light. Whenever I read
the letter to the Ephesians.

Romans. I remember Paul being here in the city of Rome. He could not walk freely among the people on the streets of Rome, for he was under house arrest. For 2 years he was chained to a Roman soldier. For 2 years he closely studied and examined the garments and the weapons of a member of the Praetorian Guard, one of the elite soldiers charged with guarding the interests of Caesar. When Paul wrote his letter to the Ephesians, he concluded, by using the weapons and the garments of that Roman soldier as a spiritual analogy to describe how they should live the Christian life. Let me read it to you. It's found in Ephesians chapter 6 and verse 11. Put on the full armor of God so that you can take your stand against the devil's schemes. For our struggle is not against flesh and blood, but against the rulers, against the authorities, against the powers of this dark world, and against the spiritual forces of evil in the heavenly realms. Therefore, put on the full armor of God, so that when the day of evil comes, you may be able to stand your ground. And after you have done everything to stand, stand firm then, with a belt of truth buckled around your waist, with the breastplate of righteousness in place, and with your feet fitted with the readiness that comes from the gospel of peace. In addition to all this, take up the shield of faith, with which you can extinguish all the flaming arrows of the evil one. Take the helmet of salvation and the sword of the Spirit, which is the word of God, and pray in the Spirit on all occasions with all kinds of prayers and requests. Yes, we are to wear the spiritual garments of faith, the helmet of salvation, the breastplate of righteousness, the belt of truth. We're to take the sword of the Spirit, for our fight is not against flesh and blood, but against principalities and powers, against spiritual wickedness in dark places. If we are to live a successful Christian life today, we too must put on the whole armor of God. Join me as we pray together. Eternal God, I thank you so much for the privilege it has been to go to the great city of Ephesus to see where Paul and Aquila and Priscilla planted the gospel long, long ago. I thank you for how the gospel took deep root in the lives of people, for the revival that happened there. And in spite of the devil's best efforts by causing a riot in the city and the imprisonment of Paul, that the gospel triumphed. And I thank you that your faithful servant sent the letter to the Ephesians to encourage not only them in the first century, but us in the 21st century. Lord, as we follow that counsel, I pray that we too might be strong in you to live in a way that will bring glory and honor to you each and every day. Thank you so much for hearing our prayer and for blessing us now. In Jesus' name we pray, amen. Well, in the next episode in our series, we're going to travel east to the region of Galatia to examine a practice of the Apostle Paul that has been sadly neglected in the 21st century. Don't miss the return to Galatia in our next episode. From here in the city of Rome, we wish you God's blessing and God's

0: I'd like to welcome you to Battles of Faith. My name is David Shin, and I'm here with Steve Wolberg, who's a speaker, director of White Horse Media, and we've been delving into the supernatural from a biblical perspective. And the title of this series is Magic, Ghosts, and the Bible. Pottermania is the topic of our study today, and it's a subject that is loved and hated. But before we get into that, why don't we set the stage a little bit for our viewing audience that has just joined us at this time about what we've been talking about up to this point.
1: Sure, David. We're going to be discussing Pottermania and the Potter controversy. It's no secret that the Harry Potter books have been read and are loved around the world. I'm going to put up just quickly on the screen

0: cover of a fairly recent issue of Time magazine, and these articles have been duplicated around the world. They've been covered on major news networks all over planet Earth. That particular issue, you see a picture of all these young people with Harry Potter type glasses. The feature story says, "Why Harry Potter Rules." And inside that issue, there's a quotation that says, "J.K. Rowling has mesmerized an entire generation of kids with her story chronicling the adventures of a boy wizard named Harry Potter, who goes to a school called Hogwarts School of Witchcraft and Wizardry and develops his magical abilities." There's actually 7 books in the entire series. These are novels. These are fantasy books that start out with a book called Harry Potter and the Sorcerer's Stone and go all the way through to the final book, the grand conclusion, called Harry Potter and the Deathly Hallows. These books have sold approximately 300 million copies around the world. Warner Brothers has committed, this is the legendary filmmaker, to making every Harry Potter book into a feature-length, high-budget film. And these, not only the books, but the movies, are being watched around the world by kids young and old, black and white, brown, yellow, red, every skin color, every language practically. I mean, Harry Potter is known. He's as known as any boy has ever been. As I mentioned, the last book, Harry Potter and the Deathly Hallows, released July 21, 2007. The photograph on the screen is actually a pre-press copy of the final book before the cover was designed. But it's just amazing that book. Well, the first book that came out, Harry Potter and the Sorcerer's Stone, the publisher Scholastic printed approximately 250,000 books for the first print run. And then as you go on, each book has gotten bigger and they printed more. And the last book, Harry Potter and the Deathly Hallows, they printed a record 12 million copies, which is, there's never been anything like it in publishing history. For a hardcover book, it's just it's number one. No other hardcover book in history has ever printed 12 million copies for the first print run. So, like I said, kids around the world are reading Harry Potter, and there is a tremendous controversy going on about whether these books are just fun, just fantasy. There's just, you know, nothing to worry about. Christians that are concerned, people say, hey, lighten up, you know, just lighten up and shut up. You know, there's nothing wrong with Harry Potter, it's just a story. And then there are other people, a lot of people actually, that are very concerned that these books are desensitizing this generation, especially young people, to the dangers of the occult and are creating an interest in real witchcraft. And so that's the controversy, you know. Is Harry Potter leading toward magic, or is it just a fun story? Is there a menace behind the magic? That's the issue.
1: Now, I've read a little bit about J.K. Rowling, and it's a classic story of rags to riches. She on welfare, living in England, single parent, and she was on the subway one day, and it says in her own account that the figure of Harry Potter just walked into her mind.
0: Strolled right into her head.
1: And rags to riches. She's probably arguably one of the richest women in our world because of this
0: book. That's right. She's comparable to Oprah. She's richer than the Queen of England. I mean, you're right. Rags to riches. She actually submitted her manuscript to a number of publishers and they rejected it. And finally, Scholastic got a hold of it. And it just took off from there. And there are many people that wonder whether there's some kind of a supernatural force that is behind the incredible mega popularity of this series. I'd like to read just a number of quick quotes here before we get farther in concerning the influence of stories. Here's a man named Howard Pyle. He's a writer and illustrator, and he made a classic comment. He said, "The stories of childhood leave an indelible impression, and their author always has a niche in the temple of memory." That childhood stories have an influence. They affect people's lives. Here's another quote from Ian Kirk, another classic quote. He said, It has not been the devil's policy to keep the masses of mankind in ignorance, but finding that they will read, he is doing all in his power to poison their books. Quite a statement. Books definitely do have an influence on people's lives. And so what about Harry Potter? This is our time to really deal with this this controversial subject. One of the biggest issues is Harry Potter contributing to the craze, the explosive growth of real witchcraft in our world? And I think it's significant, David, that people that are watching this, that you keep in mind that we not only

0: have the Potter track, the fantasy stories, story about a boy wizard, along with all the other television programs like Sabrina and the Charmed series that are fiction. But at the same time, right on the other track, we have the growth of real witchcraft in our world, which we've been discussing here on Battles of Faith for the last, you know, so many programs. And so we've got two things going on. We've got fantasy about witchcraft growing, and then we've got real witchcraft growing at the same time. And the question is, are they connected? Mm-hmm. Is one feeding the other? Let me share with you a very interesting document. I'm not going to go into all the details where I got this document, but this is actually a press release. It was released on the PR web, and it was put out by the president of a witchcraft school, a real witchcraft school that teaches young people, young and old, how to practice the craft. And the title of this press release is called Witchcraft and Wicca, the Heart of the Harry Potter Controversy. Now, keep in mind, this is coming from people that are practicing real witchcraft. This is their perspective. It says here that Harry Potter has become a record-breaking phenomenon and is the 21st century's opening fairy tale. Within the pages of J.K. Rowling's books, she created a world of wizards and witches. And she unwittingly exposed the fastest growing religion in America to hundreds of millions of people. This faith is called Wicca, and its members are witches. And it is at the core of the controversy that Hogwarts School has created. Here's a little bit more. In 1997, a young mother wrote a book called Harry Potter and the Philosopher's Stone, and it was published. Little did she know, nor could she have imagined, how much the world needed Harry Potter and his wonderful story. J.K. Rowling created a phenomena that brought magic to the forefront of human thought and unwittingly reopened a new round of an ancient battle between witchcraft and Christianity. And then this press release says that Harry Potter has rekindled interests in beliefs that were already growing in the United Kingdom and the United States for more than 50 years, and that belief is called Wicca. So this is, we could say, from the horse's mouth. This is right from the president of a school that teaches real witchcraft to young people, and this book says, or this press release says, that Harry Potter has created an interest in witchcraft among young people.
1: So you're saying that, now I obviously, in the press and in the media, Harry Potter has been a phenomena, and for a parent that's out there, the natural thinking, I would assume, and for children, like, this is just innocuous family entertainment. This is things that just, it's just fantasy, like Disney and so forth. And so you're showing here that according to the witches themselves, they're saying that Harry Potter is actually advertising, or their medium for getting the message out about Wicca. Is that what they're saying right here?
0: That's what this person is saying, and this person is not the only one. There are other people in the pagan community, other people in the witchcraft community that are saying the same thing. So I'm not the only one. I've been on a lot of radio shows discussing this topic, and I know it's extremely controversial. And I'm sure that there are probably people out there watching this right now that have read the Harry Potter books and that love Harry Potter. And if you are, I don't want you to feel like I'm condemning you. I just hope that you'll have an open mind to hear me out, and we've got a lot to discuss, and we'll just take a look at some more facts. First of all, one of the main arguments in favor of Harry Potter is that it's all just a story, it's just fantasy, and it's not connected to the real world of the occult. I beg to differ with that. J.K. Rowling herself has publicly admitted that she's done a vast amount of research, and that 30% of what's in those books is actually the result of real research that she has done in the occult world. The basic storyline of Harry Potter is that there's a battle between an evil wizard and his followers and the good wizards, especially Harry Potter, good and bad wizards. That philosophy that you can be a good wizard is real witchcraft philosophy. That is the philosophy of Wicca. The philosophy that you can practice white magic, which is what Harry Potter's all about. He practices the good kind of magic against the evil wizard. That is also real witchcraft philosophy. It's promoted in the book Teen Witch that we talked about on a previous program, and many, many other books. The philosophy that's in Teen Witch is in Harry Potter. One of the components of the Harry Potter series is that Harry, when he goes to Hogwarts School of Witchcraft and Wizardry, he takes all kinds of classes. He takes a class on divination, on potions, history of magic, and he also takes a class called Defense Against the Dark Arts. And he learns that he can use certain spells

0: to protect himself from evil, from the evil wizards that are out to kill him. That philosophy is also in the book Teen Witch, which is a real witchcraft book promoting witchcraft to teenagers. The lady that wrote that book, that's what she says, that you can protect yourself by casting good spells against evil. And so you can go point by point and demonstrate that in spite of the fantasy, in spite of the fiction, in spite of all the goofy elements that are within Harry Potter, there are real components that are connected to real witchcraft. And that, going back to this press release that I referred to, it comes right out here, and it says that Harry Potter has many components that are similar to Wicca. So the people that, you know, are into witchcraft, many of them see it. Many of them see it. As I mentioned, I've been on a lot of radio shows. I've been interviewed on a lot of programs, both TV and radio, to discuss this. And let me just share some very interesting information. One time I was on a show in Seattle called Live from Seattle. It was a radio program. They were supposed to keep me on for about 45 minutes, and because the phones just went, you know, off the hook, I was on for an hour and a half. And during that show, a woman named Melissa, I still remember to this day, she called in to the show and spoke to me and to the host. And she said, let me tell you my story. She said, I'm a mother. I have a Christian home. My daughter, 14-year-old daughter, she went out and read the first Harry Potter book, Harry Potter and the Sorcerer's Stone. And after going out and reading that book, she went right back to the bookstore and she began buying real witchcraft books. And then she said that her daughter began having all kinds of spiritual problems. And her daughter came to her mother, and Melissa's telling the story. She said, my daughter came to me and she said, Mom, I'm scared. She said, I feel like the Holy Spirit has left me. What's happening to me? And her mom said, well, what's going on in your life? And then that's when she divulged that she had been reading Harry Potter, and then she finally got rid of those books because of that. So there's one example, and I'll tell you a few more in a minute.
1: So you're saying that up to 30% of J.K. Rowling's material is laced with real life, witchcraft situations, philosophies, and so forth, and you've actually documented some going from Harry Potter and into witchcraft.
0: Yes, I have a friend of mine who is a good friend of mine, and he has a daughter that works at a Barnes & Noble in Nashville, Tennessee. And this man told me that his daughter said, she's standing at the cash register, she's selling the books, you know, ringing up the orders. And she said that when this daughter said that whenever a Harry Potter book comes out, and the young and the old, they just line up, you know, to get the book, she said that many of them not only grab the Potter book, but they also grab real witchcraft books right there on the shelf, and that they bring them both to the cash register and they buy them both. There's another experience that I learned about. It was shared with me from a friend that lives in Paso Robles, California, where I used to live. She goes to Paso Robles High School. She's a 16-year-old girl, and she forwarded to me a dialogue between her and a young man in an internet chat room where they were just discussing things. And this girl's on fire for the Lord, and she's witnessing wherever she goes. And so she was dialoguing with this man and this young man, and she forwarded to me the dialogue. And she asked this young man about the star that he said was on his neck. He wore a pentacle. And he explained it. He said, it's a five-pointed star with a circle around it. It's called a pentacle. Most Wiccans wear a necklace with one on it. And she said, oh, you are a Wiccan? And he responded and said, yes, I am. And then she said, did Harry Potter spark your interest in witchcraft? And he said, and you can see the answer right there.
1: Yeah.
0: Yeah, he said, yeah, it did. Now, let me clarify that I'm not saying that every boy or girl that reads a Harry Potter book is going to rush out and join a coven and become a solitaire or a witch. Obviously, that's not true. But for anyone that has their eyes open, it is a fact. And I can tell story after story after story, this is just a few stories, that many young people have become interested in witchcraft because of Harry Potter. Even though it's full of fiction, even though it's full of fantasy, and there's all kinds of things in there that are not real, there are things that are real. There's real places mentioned. London's mentioned. There's a subway station in London that is mentioned. There's countries, America, Africa, Egypt. There are places. There are people like Nicholas Flamel. There are there's a lot of real witchcraft things that are in there. J.K. Rowling has a master's degree in mythology from the University of Exeter, and she again has publicly admitted that 30% of what's in those books is the result of her research into real witchcraft. So there's a lot in there, and as I mentioned, when you look at the Harry Potter philosophy and the storyline, You've got good wizards, you've got them practicing white magic, you've got the

0: Harry Potter going to school and learning how to protect himself from evil by casting spells. That is the philosophy of real Wicca today. And if people don't see it, they just don't know what's happening. And it's my contention, my conviction, without a question, that Harry Potter is contributing to the Wiccan craze, the Wiccan interest among young people. I have another friend of mine that took a camera and went to one of the Harry Potter movies. And he interviewed people, he and his wife interviewed them as they were coming out of the film. And there was a mom that came out with her two kids. And they were asking them questions, you know, how'd you like the movie? And the mother said, oh, it was great, it was fun. And the kids said, yeah, it was really cool. And then she started asking the kids whether they could possibly become interested in casting real spells. And the girl, the daughter, looked at the interviewer, this woman, and was nodding her head. And then her mother looked at the daughter and said, don't you dare. This is just a story. And the girl just kind of clamped up and just looked back at the interviewer and didn't say anything. But, you know, there's just a simple example right there. And there's a lot of examples that I can mention.
1: I have a few statistics here that I picked up. It says the six books to date have collectively sold more than 300 million copies and have been translated into more than 63 languages. This is a phenomenon that is sweeping across our world.
0: That's right.
1: And it illustrates, like you've said, the power of the medium of story, and that is becoming the agency through which it's connecting with witchcraft. And the parents are saying, hey, this is just innocuous entertainment, but you've seen that it can lead to something deeper.
0: That's right. And people say, David, it's just fiction. But the fact is that fiction is a powerful communicator of ideas that do influence people's lives. Here's a little quotation about fiction, and it says here, this is from a British novelist named Virginia Woolf. She said, fiction is like a spider's web. It is still attached to life at all four corners. Mm-hmm. It's very interesting, David, and I'd like to share a Bible text at this point from Matthew chapter 13, verse 34. Matthew 13, verse 34. And this is talking about the primary method that Jesus Christ used when he taught. Verse 34, the Bible says that all these things spoke Jesus to the multitude in parables. And without a parable spoke he not unto them, that it might be fulfilled which was spoken by the prophet, saying, I will open my mouth in parables, and I will utter things which have been kept secret from the foundation of the world. Jesus Christ, when he was teaching, primarily used stories. Parables are stories. And the reason why he did that was because Jesus knew, he was the master teacher, and he knew that that stories communicate ideas, and that they're a very powerful way of teaching people things. And that's what Harry Potter is. It's a story. And parents that say that just because it's a story, we don't need to be concerned about it, that is just modern ignorance. Honestly, it is. Stories are powerful. Jesus used stories. Here's something else to consider. I was holding a meeting on this somewhere in northern Washington, and a woman came up to me and she drew my attention to something in the Bible that I hadn't previously thought of. She said, I've been thinking about the name Harry Potter, Potter. And she says, what is a potter anyway? And I thought about that and I thought, a potter is someone that molds clay. And then she reminded me of a Bible text. There are a number of texts. There's one in Jeremiah. There's one in the book of Isaiah, chapter 64, verse 8, where God said, I am the potter and you are the clay. And so God uses the term potter to illustrate that he wants to mold his people. And so here you have a storyline of a boy wizard who practices magic, who's cool, and who mixes potions and uses white magic, and that kids all around this world are just fascinated by, mesmerized by, absorbed by. And what's happening is that this generation is slowly and subtly being molded. They're being molded, not just by Harry Potter, but by a lot of other TV programs that are making witchcraft out to be cool and fun and exciting for kids. And is it any wonder that we're seeing at the same time that Hollywood is putting out all these stories about witchcraft, that we're seeing real witchcraft on the rise all around us? I mean, there's a connection. One plus one still equals two.
1: So you're saying that the Harry Potter phenomena is contributing to the growth of Wiccan worldwide. And let's go to this concept of story. Jesus used stories. Now, let's say

0: that there's a parent out there that has Harry Potter in their house, what would be your advice to that parent that has some books laying around the house with Harry Potter? Is it okay to keep, or is it okay to read sometimes, or would you, what would be your recommendation to that individual?
1: Yeah, I would say don't let your kids read them at all.
0: That much.
1: Obviously, when people get older, you know, they make their own choices. Okay. But I have a little boy named Seth. He's 2 years old, and when he gets to be 5, 6, 7, 8, I'm not going to be buying him the Harry Potter books. Now, when he gets to be, you know, older than that, if he chooses to read them, that's up to him.
0: Okay.
1: But when a child is young enough to be under the influence of their parents, I don't want my child reading books that make witchcraft out to be fun, that plant seeds. I've mentioned this previously, that I've recently gotten into gardening. And one thing you do in gardening is you prepare the soil, and then you plant seeds. You plant seeds. You put the compost in, you rototill it up, and then you put those seeds in. Harry Potter is preparing the soil, and it's planting seeds. And Wicca is reaping the harvest. And the president of a witchcraft school acknowledged that that is exactly what's happening. Now, let me just kind of shift gears a little bit. Apart from the whole witchcraft issue, when you look at the character of Harry Potter himself, as portrayed in the movies and as portrayed in the books, Harry Potter is not, he's not really a role model for kids, at least for Christian kids, at least for kids that really want to follow this book. If you read the Potter books or look at the movies, Harry Potter as a character, he lies. He lies a lot. He lies many, many times for supposedly good reasons. He curses. He swears. He has temper tantrums. He drinks fire whiskey sometimes. He's an underage drinker. He does a lot of things. He breaks rules over and over and over again at the school. There's one particular scene in one of the Potter books where his best friend, Ron Weasley, is talking to his mother. And this is what he says, quote, he says, "Mom, shut up." And that's the British way of saying mom. He says, "Mom, shut up," Ron yelled. And he's not corrected. There's nothing that's apparently wrong with this. And so here you've got a series of books where Harry's best friend is telling his mother to shut up. Now, is that parents? Is that something that, is that a seed you want planted in the minds of your kids? You know, do you want them reading this kind of material? I don't. My Bible says, honor your father and mother. My Bible says, he who curses his father and mother, there's consequences to that. Won't quote the whole verse, but there's a lot in there. And it talks about the importance of children having respect for their kids. In 2 Timothy chapter 3, it talks about one of the signs of the end is that kids will be disobedient to their parents, disrespectful to their parents. And I don't want my little boy reading a book where one of the key characters tells his mother to shut up.
0: So outside of the Wiccan connection to Harry Potter, you're saying that there's other issues with Potter morals that's involved, that he lies, he curses, he gets angry, he
1: that's
0: breaks
1: right.
0: rules. Now, I'm thinking of the parent
1: And these
0: out
1: things
0: there.
1: Are not presented as wrong either
0: okay.
1: in the books. A
0: lot Positively.
1: Of times. That's right. They're just something he does. And they're not corrected.
0: Now, what about the parent out there that's saying, hey, if I can't have them read Harry Potter, which is all over, and the kids want to read this type of material, What do I feed my kids as far as a mental diet? What are some resources that we can point them to? We want to not only say that this is not something that we support, but at the same time we want to replace it with something good.
1: Yes, David, thank you for bringing me back to that. You did ask that question. Our ministry, White Horse Media, has on our website a lot of resources for young people. Whitehorsemedia.com. One of the books that I strongly recommend to parents to replace Harry Potter is the book called Pilgrim's Progress, which is a classic work written by John Bunyan. It's an allegory, it's a story, but it has affected people's lives for 300 years. It teaches morality, it teaches purity, it teaches obedience to God, it teaches humility, it teaches following the Bible. And those lessons, humility, purity, obedience, faith in God, you won't find those lessons one time in any Harry Potter book. They're just not there. And so we encourage something better. We encourage reading the Bible, obviously the most important book. We do have a number of other resources for young people. Pilgrim's Progress, I mentioned, is a wonderful book. It's a powerful book. And we encourage people to look, instead of to a boy wizard that's cool and practices magic, we encourage people to look ultimately to one particular person, the person above all persons, and that is Jesus Christ. Here it says in Hebrews chapter 12, verse 2, that we are to be looking unto Jesus. In the Harry Potter storyline, Harry has an encounter when he's a little baby with the evil Lord Voldemort, and a curse falls upon

0: on him, which bounces back on the evil wizard, and it leaves a lightning-shaped scar on his head. And so when people watch these movies, they'll see Daniel Radcliffe, who is the boy that plays Harry Potter, who, by the way, starred in a British play without any clothes on in a certain scene. So he's certainly not a role model. But anyway, he has this this lightning bolt on his head. He has a scar. And all these kids around the world are looking to a boy wizard who has a scar. And in my mind, when I think of that, I think of Jesus Christ. And I think, why have kids focus on a wizard that has a scar when they could be looking at a real man, at the real Jesus, who has real scars in his hands and in his feet. He had the crown of thorns placed upon his head, and he did this because he loves us. Harry is fantasy. He doesn't exist. Jesus Christ is real. He loves boys and girls. He wants them to be happy. He wants them to fill their mind, as Philippians 4:8 says, with things that are true, that are lovely, that are honest, that are pure. The Bible says, think on these things. Deuteronomy chapter 18, verse 11 says that witchcraft is an abomination. And certainly there's a subtle devil behind the scenes that is leading kids to look at witchcraft, look at their hero, and to be molded in a direction that is not good. My advice is look to Jesus. Parents, put things that are pure and good before your kids and pray, and God will bless you as you do that.
1: We're about out of time. Steve, thank you so much for sharing with us. It's been enlightening. We've gone through this series on the supernatural and magic, ghosts in the Bible, and we've talked today specifically about Potter mania and how Harry Potter is linked. 30% of her J.K. Rowling's books is linked with witchcraft. We've also talked about the issue with morals throughout the Harry Potter series. And finally, we've talked about the power of a story in dealing with this. We'd like to thank you so much for joining us today for Battles of Faith. And it's our prayer that you'll learn to live by every word that proceeds from the mouth of God.